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1: Your Faith Music Radio weather forecast for Evansville and the surrounding tri-state area tonight, mostly clear with a low of 62. Mostly sunny heading into Sunday with a high 85, partly cloudy Sunday night, low 60. Heading into Monday, partly cloudy with a high of 83. Once again for tonight, mostly clear with a low of 62.

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1: Your Faith Music Radio weather forecast for Evansville and a surrounding tri-state area tonight, mostly clear with a low of 62. Mostly sunny heading into Sunday with a high 85, partly cloudy Sunday night, low 60. Heading into Monday, partly cloudy with a high of 83. Once again for tonight, mostly clear with a low of 62.

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1: Your Faith Music Radio weather forecast for Evansville and the surrounding tri-state area tonight, mostly clear with a low of 62. Mostly sunny heading into Sunday with a high 85, partly cloudy Sunday night, low 60. Heading into Monday, partly cloudy with a high of 83. Once again for tonight, mostly clear with a low of 62.

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1: Your Faith Music Radio weather forecast for Evansville and a surrounding tri-state area tonight, mostly clear with a low of 62. Mostly sunny heading into Sunday with a high 85, partly cloudy Sunday night, low 60. Heading into Monday, partly cloudy with a high of 83. Once again for tonight, mostly clear with a low of 62.

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1: Your Faith Music Radio weather forecast for Evansville and the surrounding tri-state area. Today, mostly sunny with a high 85. For tonight, partly cloudy, low 60. A mix of sun and clouds on Monday with a high 83 and partly cloudy Monday night, low 62. Heading into Tuesday, partly cloudy skies and isolated afternoon shower or thunderstorm can't be ruled out with a high of 85. Again, for today, mostly sunny with a high 85.

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1: Your Faith Music Radio weather forecast for Evansville and the surrounding tri-state area. Today, mostly sunny with a high 85. For tonight, partly cloudy, low 60. A mix of sun and clouds on Monday with a high 83 and partly cloudy Monday night, low 62. Heading into Tuesday, partly cloudy skies and isolated afternoon shower or thunderstorm can't be ruled out with a high of 85. Again, for today, mostly sunny with a high 85.

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1: Your Faith Music Radio weather forecast for Evansville and the surrounding tri-state area. Today, mostly sunny with a high 85. For tonight, partly cloudy, low 60. A mix of sun and clouds on Monday with a high 83 and partly cloudy Monday night, low 62. Heading into Tuesday, partly cloudy skies and isolated afternoon shower or thunderstorm can't be ruled out with a high of 85. Again, for today, mostly sunny with a high 85.

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1: Your Faith Music Radio weather forecast for Evansville and the surrounding tri-state area. Today, mostly sunny with a high 85. For tonight, partly cloudy, low 60. A mix of sun and clouds on Monday with a high 83 and partly cloudy Monday night, low 62. Heading into Tuesday, partly cloudy skies and isolated afternoon shower or thunderstorm can't be ruled out with a high of 85. Again, for today, mostly sunny with a high 85.

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1: Your Faith Music Radio weather forecast for Evansville and the surrounding tri-state area. Today, mostly sunny with a high 85. For tonight, partly cloudy, low 60. A mix of sun and clouds on Monday with a high 83 and partly cloudy Monday night, low 62. Heading into Tuesday, partly cloudy skies and isolated afternoon shower or thunderstorm can't be ruled out with a high of 85. Again, for today, mostly sunny with a high 85.

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God bless.

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1: Your Faith Music Radio weather forecast for Evansville and the surrounding tri-state area. Today, mostly sunny with a high 85. For tonight, partly cloudy, low 60. A mix of sun and clouds on Monday with a high 83 and partly cloudy Monday night, low 62. Heading into Tuesday, partly cloudy skies and isolated afternoon shower or thunderstorm can't be ruled out with a high of 85. Again, for today, mostly sunny with a high 85.

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1: Your Faith Music Radio weather forecast for Evansville and the surrounding tri-state area. Today, mostly sunny with a high 85. For tonight, partly cloudy, low 60. A mix of sun and clouds on Monday with a high 83 and partly cloudy Monday night, low 62. Heading into Tuesday, partly cloudy skies and isolated afternoon shower or thunderstorm can't be ruled out with a high of 85. Again, for today, mostly sunny with a high 85.

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1: Your Faith Music Radio weather forecast for Evansville and the surrounding tri-state area. Today, mostly sunny with a high 85. For tonight, partly cloudy, low 60. A mix of sun and clouds on Monday with a high 83 and partly cloudy Monday night, low 62. Heading into Tuesday, partly cloudy skies and isolated afternoon shower or thunderstorm can't be ruled out with a high of 85. Again, for today, mostly sunny with a high 85.

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1: Your Faith Music Radio weather forecast for Evansville and the surrounding tri-state area. Today, mostly sunny with a high 85. For tonight, partly cloudy, low 60. A mix of sun and clouds on Monday with a high 83 and partly cloudy Monday night, low 62. Heading into Tuesday, partly cloudy skies and isolated afternoon shower or thunderstorm can't be ruled out with a high of 85. Again, for today, mostly sunny with a high 85.

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1: Your Faith Music Radio weather forecast for Evansville and the surrounding tri-state area. Today, mostly sunny with a high 85. For tonight, partly cloudy, low 60. A mix of sun and clouds on Monday with a high 83 and partly cloudy Monday night, low 62. Heading into Tuesday, partly cloudy skies and isolated afternoon shower or thunderstorm can't be ruled out with a high of 85. Again, for today, mostly sunny with a high 85.

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1: Your Faith Music Radio weather forecast for Evansville and the surrounding tri-state area. Today, mostly sunny with a high 85. For tonight, partly cloudy, low 60. A mix of sun and clouds on Monday with a high 83 and partly cloudy Monday night, low 62. Heading into Tuesday, partly cloudy skies and isolated afternoon shower or thunderstorm can't be ruled out with a high of 85. Again, for today, mostly sunny with a high 85.

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1: Your Faith Music Radio weather forecast for Evansville and the surrounding tri-state area. Today, mostly sunny with a high 85. For tonight, partly cloudy, low 60. A mix of sun and clouds on Monday with a high 83 and partly cloudy Monday night, low 62. Heading into Tuesday, partly cloudy skies and isolated afternoon shower or thunderstorm can't be ruled out with a high of 85. Again, for today, mostly sunny with a high 85.

Welcome to Church Alive, part of the broadcast ministry of Faith Way Baptist Church, located on Evansville's east side. And now we take you live into the morning service already in progress. Here's Pastor Stephen.

chapter 12, verse 31, and we'll read the first seven verses of chapter 13 together. The Bible says, but covet earnestly the best gifts. And then this phrase, which is the transition from chapter 12 into chapter 13, and yet I show unto you a more excellent way. Verse number 1 of chapter 13 tells us what that way is. Though I speak with the tongues of men and of angels, and have not charity, I am become as sounding brass or a tinkling cymbal. And though I have the gift of prophecy and understand all mysteries and all knowledge, and though I have all faith so that I could remove mountains and have not charity, I am nothing. And though I bestow all my goods to feed the poor, and though I give my body to be burned and have not charity, it profiteth me nothing. Charity suffereth long and is kind. Charity envieth not. Charity vaunteth not itself, is not puffed up, doth not behave itself unseemly, seeketh not her own, is not easily provoked, thinketh no evil, rejoiceth not in iniquity, but rejoiceth in the truth, beareth all things, believeth all things, hopeth all things, endureth all things. Heavenly Father, I pray that you'd please bless the reading of your word this morning, and as it's been read out loud before your church today, I pray that even the very mention of the words of God would have an effect on our hearts, a softening effect, Lord, an effect that would cause us to be tender toward the things of God and toward each other as well. And Lord, I pray that today we would receive from this familiar passage of Scripture help for our immediate needs and for our future lives. Lord, our daily lives are filled with opportunities for what you address in this particular chapter of the Bible. Help us not to miss the opportunities along the way of understanding what the words mean or how the text flows. Help us also to go even deeper, Lord, but to a place where we can realize and recognize how important it is for us to make application in our lives based on what we hear here this morning from the Word of God. Lord, we pray that you'd please soften our hearts. Lord, if there's someone here today that is present with us or perhaps watching online because they cannot be here for one reason or the other, I pray, God, that if there's someone like that who has yet to place their faith and trust in Christ and to receive the gift of eternal life through Jesus Christ our Lord, that gift of salvation that is received by grace through faith, I pray today that they would be convicted of their need, that they would receive your gift, Lord, and that they would begin to grow immediately. Lord, we ask all of these things in Jesus' name. Amen. And you may be seated this morning. As we begin this morning, I want to ask you for a moment, if you could, just to think with me what it must have been like to have been the Apostle Paul's secretary. The Apostle Paul wrote most of, not all, but most of his letters by the hand of someone else, a scribe, a secretary, someone who took down the words that God gave to him, and then he spoke to them and then delivered them, perhaps through even another vessel, to someone else. I think it's actually a pretty amazing picture of what it's like when the Word of God reaches us. How many people did it have to go through first? God sent it from heaven to earth through human hands and human hearts, but yet they were his divine inspired words. They were recorded and preserved, and someone brought you the Word of God. Aren't you thankful for the person today that brought you the Word of God? I think we should all be grateful when we realize that the Bible says his word will not return void. And if you could imagine for a moment the secretary or the scribe or the assistant that took down the words that the Apostle Paul spoke up to this point, he would have been writing a very precise letter. Very little sentimentality in this letter up to this point. He was dealing with one problem after another, division in the church, dealing with pride and immorality, marriage difficulties and Christian liberty and the understanding of spiritual gifts. And chapter after chapter, Paul meticulously is cutting through the confusion and the carnality that was infecting this church at Corinth. And then you get to chapter 13. Chapter 13 stands alone between the truth of chapters 12 and 14. And I just wonder if the man who was taking down the Apostle Paul's words ever hesitated for just a moment when he heard the tone of the apostle change. Because suddenly the language is different. He begins to speak about charity, and what follows is some of the most beautiful prose that has ever been written about the subject of love.
It says things like this: charity suffereth long and is kind. Charity envieth not, it vaunteth not itself and is not puffed up. You see, there's like a rhythm to it. If we didn't know that the Apostle Paul wrote these words, we might almost assume that it was one of the Psalms that had been written by someone like King David. But nevertheless, Paul is dictating these words given to him by God, and the scribe writes what love does and what it refuses to do, and what it endures, and what it believes, and what it hopes, and what it will never cease to do. And after 12 chapters of correction and confrontation and instruction, you see this poetic, beautiful song, rich in its expression, vivid in its description, and beautiful in its construction about the subject of charity or Christ-like love. Paul introduces the concept of love at a very key point in the letter. This is very, very important. This is obvious to us because of its position between two chapters that deal with two sides of the issue of spiritual gifts. Last week in chapter 12, we read of the provision of and the possession of spiritual gifts. By that, we mean this: spiritual gifts come from God. They come from the Holy Spirit specifically. And the Bible says they're given to us for the purpose of glorifying the Father and edifying one another. And so it's not about finding out what you're good at. It's not about finding out what your talent is. It's not about experiencing what your gift is. It's not about the visibility of your surface to God. It's about how God defines you. It's about what God gives you. And it's about how you use that to make everybody else a stronger Christian. Those around you need to be strengthened by your presence. God gives spiritual enablement for that to be able to happen. And we learn in chapter 12, the Bible tells us that every saved person has a place in the body of Christ. The term the body of Christ is talking about God's church. It says we're one body, that's his church, but we're many members in particular, and God gives gifts according to his will. And so when God enables us, he gives us spiritual or divine enabling, and he allows us to be effective and fruitful in our service. We have to recognize that doesn't come from us. That comes from God. It's not about how good I have honed my craft or how well I have shaped my gift. It's about the goodness of God in my life. If you fast forward past this passage of scripture to chapter 14, then he gets more specific about the usage of spiritual gifts, because the church at Corinth was fixated on the sensational. They were fixated on the spectacular. And because of the gift of tongues that existed in that day, the Bible says that they had made this sign of spirituality. They had kind of defined their spirituality as a church by how many people in the church would speak in tongues. And as a result of that, the Bible says corporate worship was not helpful. It was chaos. Corporate worship was not edifying. It was discouraging. And if a lost person came in and saw what was going on in the church of Corinth, the Bible says they left confused. And that's where we get the phrase in the scripture that God says to let all things be done decently and in order when his church comes together. So chapter 12 on one side talks about the possession of spiritual gifts. Chapter 14 on the other side speaks of the practice of spiritual gifts. But right here in the middle, the Bible tells us about the principle that must govern every spiritual activity. Because Paul is actually warning them. We don't really look at this passage as a warning passage, but Paul is in fact warning them. And the warning is summarized as this: that you could spend a lifetime serving. You could have a life of activity. You could have a life of busy work, even spiritually busy work, and it would be possible to discover that all of it was emptied of its spiritual value. All of it emptied of its spiritual impact because it lacked this ingredient, because it didn't have love. You can possess the right gifts. You can perform the right ministries. You can do impressive things. You can do spectacular things. But without charity, the Bible says, it profits nothing. Without charity, it says, we are nothing. Everything we do for the Lord Jesus Christ must be governed by the indispensable ingredient of love. So when we get to verse number 31 of chapter 12, Paul introduces this subject passionately. Now, if you read it earlier and you said, well, I didn't notice that being an especially passionate verse, I'd like to ask you to revisit it with me for a moment. Verse number 31 of chapter 12, the first phrase says this:
Covet earnestly the best gifts. Covet earnestly the best gifts. Now, if we understand the text, it'll help to eliminate some confusion, because someone here this morning may be saying, well, I thought coveting was a sin. It's like the, you know, the last of the Ten Commandments, thou shalt not covet. And to covet sinfully is to want something that God blesses someone else with, to want something that someone else has, and to desire it as your own, to look at their success as your failure, and that coveting is not good. But to properly understand this text, we understand the phrase, to covet earnestly the best gifts, as being zealous for the gifts that are the most beneficial to the body. So what was happening in Corinth was they said, I want that gift. They started looking at their enablings as an office. They said, I want that gift. I want to do that job. I want that function. Everybody over here, we'll let them do the less menial jobs or the less meaningful jobs. We'll let them do the more base jobs. And Paul deals with that when he says, look, the more obvious things about the body are actually the least needful things. It's the things that are hidden that they're the most important things. And so he kind of tells us, look, covet earnestly the best gifts, meaning we want to ask God, God, make me a blessing to other people. Give me the ability to do for someone what their need is today. I want you to think about the power of how church works and how the Bible says church is supposed to work. If all the believers zealously pursue that which is best for the body, then they're not going to be concerned about the visible. They're going to be concerned about the impact that it has, whatever God allows them to do. They're not going to be concerned about recognition. They're going to be concerned about God getting the glory and people being helped. Doesn't that sound like a good church to go to? Doesn't that sound like what God would want for his church? But instead, we sometimes get off track and we say, well, I want this. I'm really good at this. And the Bible tells us these gifts that were given in verses 8 down through verse 11 of chapter 12, which we visited last week. He said, God gives those to people as he will. It's not what we want. It's what God wants. We're just vessels. And the working of the Holy Spirit is supposed to so fill us up that it overflows to the benefit of other people. Look at the next phrase of verse 31. First, we ought to pursue the gifts that are most beneficial to the church. And then he gives us this phrase. He says, and yet show I unto you a more excellent way. Do not miss the forcefulness. Do not miss the zealous nature of Paul's statement. He is being very forceful, and we know this when we understand the meaning of the word excellent. It says here, a more excellent way than what? A more excellent way than the gifts, a more excellent way than abilities, a more excellent way than many other things. The word excellent comes from the Greek word hyperbole. If you know what the word hyperbole means, it means exaggerated. It means over the top. But what we, for instance, today someone told me that my socks were over the top, okay? But they make me feel good. I was fired up this morning because I had polka dotted socks on. Amen. So to all the haters, you're nothing but my elevators. I'm going up. My game's going up next week, all right? Yes, they're a bit exaggerated. If you want to see them, you'll have to wait. But that's not what we're talking about here. He's about to use the kind of language that goes along with this. And he says, look, I'm showing you a more excellent way. The word hyperbole simply means it goes beyond the ordinary measure. It goes beyond and exceeds and surpasses. It goes beyond the ordinary to the extraordinary. Paul says, I'm going to show you a way that rises above everything that we've just been discussing. And he spends the entire chapter of chapter 12 talking about divine empowerment. Yes, the gifts were important. Yes, the gifts were good. But then he says there's something that surpasses these. And he starts talking about this in verse 1 when he says, though I speak with the tongues of men and of angels and have not charity, I am become as a sounding brass or tinkling cymbal. He goes on, says, if I have the gift of prophecy and understand all mysteries, all knowledge, all faith, so that I can remove mountains, and I don't have charity, I'm nothing. And before we get into the meat of this verse, I want you to understand something, that there's a specific definition for the word charity. In the Bible, or in the Greek language, I guess I should probably say more accurately, there are various words that could be translated into our English word for love. The first one is the word eros, and it is the word associated with romantic attraction. God created this desire. God created the environment in which it was appropriate, and marital affection, physical desire, all of those things are defined by eros. You could say the word eros means I desire you. It's love connected with attraction. But hold on.
attraction by itself cannot sustain every relationship because attractions can change. There will be moments when the people that God has called you to love do not seem very attractive to you. And that attraction is not present. So therefore, the love of 1 Corinthians has to go deeper than eros. The second Greek word is the word phileo. We get our city, Philadelphia, the city of brotherly love. It's a friendship, or a love rather, of personal attachment. It's a love that says, I enjoy you. One says, I desire you. The other says, I enjoy you. I like being around you. There's something around another, about another person that draws you toward them, and you love the interest that the other person loves. You enjoy the company that the other person provides. You have history together. There's warmth. There's attraction in the relationship, and that kind of love is wonderful. Every marriage ought to have that kind of love. Every church ought to have that kind of love. But even phileo, the brotherly love, does not fully explain the love of 1 Corinthians 13, because a friendship type of love often responds to something that is lovable in the other person. In other words, I enjoy you because you are enjoyable. I like being around you because you are easy for me to be around with. Well, those things can change too. What happens when that person disappoints you? What happens when that person upsets you? What happens when they offend you? What happens when they can't give anything back? What happens when they're not contributing to the relationship? Well, that brings us to the word in 1 Corinthians chapter 13, which is the word agape. If eros says, I desire you, and if phileo says, I delight in you, agape says, I will seek what is best for you. Agape says, I will do what is best for the other person. I will invest. It's not a two-way street. It's my responsibility. It is a Christ-like love that says, I will seek your good even when you cannot benefit me, even when you disappoint me, even when loving you costs me something, and when my feelings do not cooperate with my responsibility. You say, well, look, I just don't feel like loving them today. Understand this, that agape is a volitional love, meaning that it involves an act of the will, a decision to say, I love that person, regardless of what they do, say, act like, or what they're like to be around, regardless of whether or not they deserve that love. Agape is a love that chooses to give love rather than simply receive it. It is the love of sacrifice. It is the word that inspired our theme this year, by the way, because it is love in action. It's not just an emotion or a feeling. It's love that says, I see the need, I see the individual, and I'm going to step into that with the expectation of nothing in return. And the Bible says that Jesus modeled that love. Romans 5, verse 8, but God commendeth his what? Love toward us. In that while we were yet sinners, Christ died for us. You see, God didn't wait for us to clean our act up. God didn't look down from heaven and say, well, if they can just improve a little bit, then maybe I can trust them again. You see, it wasn't about that for God. God said, I loved you, therefore I send my son to die for you, and greater love hath no man than this, than a man lay down his life for his friends, and Jesus laid down his life for sinners who could do nothing in return for him, and yet he demonstrated agape love, for God so loved the world that he gave his only begotten son. It's a love that gives. It's a love that sacrifices. It's a love that seeks the good of another. And it's a love that acts deliberately rather than responding emotionally. Now, here is the catch for the Christian. And this is where we are supposed to be attentive and careful to receive what God has for us in this text. Because here's a lot of things you can do without love. You can preach without love. You can teach without love. You can sing a special without love. You can lead your family without love. You can know your Bible. You can win theological arguments without love. Trust me, I'm a preacher. I know. You can debate on all of the important things about the scriptures, and you can accomplish impressive things without love, but you cannot please God as a Christian except you have agape, charity. The measure of a Christian
And the measure of a Christian's maturity is not simply how gifted and accomplished they are. It is how much the character and love of Christ governs the use of your activity. So don't be guilty of what the Corinthians were guilty of. They were guilty of being a gifted, active church, but all of it was being done without love. As a matter of fact, this passage is the central truth, I believe, of 1 Corinthians, because if they had gotten chapter 13 right, they would have never needed a letter. They would have never had chapter 1 where he deals with division, and chapter 4 and 5 where he deals with immorality, and chapter 6 where he deals with lawsuits, and chapter 7 and 8 where he deals with other matters such as freedom in Christ and the use of Christian liberty and the abuse and misuse of spiritual gifts. All of those things would have been null and void because the Bible says that true Christian love is a more excellent way. None of those things would have been the focal point. They wouldn't have been getting a letter in a rebuke fashion. They would have been getting a commendation from Paul. Everything we do for Christ must be governed by the love of Christ. Our text reveals three thoughts for us this morning, at least three thoughts, which I'd like to share with you before we leave today. The first of which is Paul begins by identifying the priority of love. He establishes it as an absolute. It's a necessary thing. But before he's going to tell us what love does, before he defines it in the sense of what it can, how it can function and how practical it may be, he takes everything away and he attempts to show the Corinthian church and us today what things would be like when love is absent. And in these opening verses, he takes all of their abilities away, all of their focal points, all the things that they were looking at and that they were elevating above love. He said, well, let's take those away for a moment and let's see how this leads you to believe. And he begins by saying this. The first thought under the priority of love is that he teaches them that communication without love is empty. Verse number one, though I speak with the tongues of men and of angels and have not charity, I am become as a sounding brass or a tinkling cymbal. Why would Paul say this? Well, the Corinthians placed a tremendous importance and emphasis on the gift of tongues. It was very dramatic. It was visible. It was impressive. And those who possessed it could stand before a congregation and wow everybody in the congregation, speak in languages they had never learned. And because it was so extraordinary, the Corinthians began treating it as though it were the highest indication of spirituality. Now, I want you to notice two words that are going to repeat themselves over and over in our text. They are the words all and nothing. All and nothing. And Paul begins by saying hyperbole, more excellent. He says there's a more excellent way. It goes beyond the ordinary to the extraordinary. And then he begins to reveal this truth through a dramatic exaggeration of things that they were focused on. He says this. He says, suppose I could speak every language known to man. Wouldn't that impress you? I met someone when I was in Thailand who spoke five languages. And I thought, I can't even speak English on any given day. And this man is over here speaking all of these languages. Impressive. Suppose I could speak every language, not just five. Then he says, suppose I could communicate with perfect eloquence and I could talk to everybody in the world and they would understand. But then he goes further and he says, suppose that I could actually speak the language of angels. Now remember, this is hyperbole. This is an exaggerated illustration. I don't believe Paul's establishing that there's some angelic prayer language. I think what he's saying is that even if I possessed the most exalted and extraordinary communication imaginable, without love, it would amount to nothing more than noise. It's just noise. The phrase, a sounding brass, is like two pieces of metal being clanged together. A tinkling cymbal is repeated noise with no meaningful message beyond the sound. It may attract attention for a moment. It may be loud. It may be dramatic, but it doesn't communicate anything of spiritual value. And this should challenge today every preacher, every teacher, every singer, every parent, every Christian witness. We may say things that are true and still say them without love, and the Bible says they amount to nothing. Truth does not cease to be true because it's spoken without love. We understand this. But the person speaking it may cease to be useful to the Lord. Parents can give the right instruction to their children with the wrong attitude. A husband or wife can make a valid point in a cruel way. A church member could address a problem with harshness and an unforgiving spirit. Listen to this. A preacher
could claim to be doctrinally sound and positionally correct while treating people before him as though they are targets and not God's sheep. Preachers can use this pulpit as a whipping post, and it is a shame when it is done so. Without love, our communication may make a great deal of noise and accomplish nothing. He says communication without love is nothing. Then he says this, competency without love is nothing. Notice verse number 2, though I have the gift of prophecy. And then he goes into the words all. He says, I may have all mysteries, knowledge of all mysteries, knowledge, all faith, so that I could remove mountains and have not charity, I am nothing. He's speaking in these comprehensive terms, the most comprehensive terms possible. He said, well, how do we know that Paul is exaggerating? I would point you to that little phrase at the end. He said, if I had all faith, I could move mountains. Now, the reason I can tell you that the Apostle Paul is being somewhat sarcastic and exaggerated here is because Jesus didn't say you had to have all faith to move mountains, did he? Jesus said we had to have the faith the size of a what? Mustard seed. But Paul here is assuming what people are thinking. And he says, if I have all knowledge, if I have all understanding, if I have all faith, all knowledge was something that they would have related to because it was a culture of knowledge. And he said, if I had all of the knowledge to answer every theological question, if I had that, he said, I'd be puffed up, but I wouldn't have love. He said, if I had faith so that I could remove mountains and possess the greatest possible faith, then all of those things, they would certainly accomplish a lot of movement. But he said in the end of the verse, he says, I am nothing. Notice the worthlessness of the sound in verse number 1. We make a lot of noise, but we accomplish nothing. Notice, secondly, the worthlessness of the individual, eternally speaking, when we point to all of our accolades, all of our competency, all of our capability, you say, well, I've just learned everything.

that what they had was really meaningless if they didn't have it with love. He said, contribution without love is nothing. Verse number 3, and though I bestow all my goods to feed the poor. Now let's just imagine if someone of great resource, just imagine if the billionaire walked in the door and said, heard you're having a food drive. Heard you're trying to take care of people. Don't worry about it. I'm going to give 0.01% of my value to your cause. Do you know we'd have more food than the lobby could handle? We'd have more food than the trailer could handle. But he didn't say if I give 0.01% of my billions. He said, suppose I give all to feed the poor. You know what would happen? The poor would benefit, but you wouldn't. The poor would be fed, but your life would not be judged by God based on the impact of your gift on this earth. Paul is not concerned about that impact in this passage. He is concerned with the spiritual value of your actions before God. And he takes it one step further. And he says, if I gave my body to be burned. Now, this one is the highest of sacrifices. There is nothing more a person can give if he has given his life. But even the ultimate sacrifice can be motivated by pride. And a person could endure suffering because he just wants to be remembered. Paul is saying, you may even be consumed by your own identity as a sufferer. Oh, I've just given so much. I've just given so much. Paul says our identity is not in that, and he finishes that verse by saying, it profiteth me nothing. Let me say this before we move on. There is no spiritual gain, no divine reward, merely because an action appears sacrificial. People may applaud it, history may remember it, but God always looks beneath the hood to see what is governing your actions. I have unfortunately, not in this church, but I have unfortunately heard preaching that says God doesn't care why you do it as long as you're doing the right thing. I beg to differ. God always cares about your heart. The message here is that God is not impressed merely by how much we give. He is concerned with why we gave it and whose good we're seeking. Let me ask you a question today. What if we serve faithfully and then we resent people who don't serve? Or we resent the people we serve? Remember, the word servant might mean something that you need to go reevaluate. What if we give generously, but we expect recognition? What if we volunteer, but we complain about everybody who doesn't? I've done that. Come by cleaning up a mess, I'm going, that's not the vacuum, that's me. Why didn't somebody else do this? What if we sacrifice our time, but we make sure everybody knows how much we sacrificed? The first man speaks, his words are empty. The second man possesses remarkable gifts, but he's nothing. The third man gives everything, but he gains nothing. So what is Paul doing? He is removing every place you could possibly hide your lack of love. And he's exposing the gap. Love is not an optional addition to doing the right thing. It is a necessary ingredient. That's the priority of love. Secondly, notice the practice of love. Verse number 4 begins to go through this wonderful set of verses that just gives short but very powerful and impactful definitions. And it teaches us, first of all, that charity suffereth long and is kind. Now, notice this. Notice this. Paul is not going to define love by how you feel. He is going to define it by what you do. Charity suffereth long and is kind. Two characteristics both belong together. We see that in the practice of love, love always responds graciously. Long suffering. To suffer long is the opposite of having a short fuse. It means to be long-tempered. It describes, and you're going to love this because as soon as you leave this church, maybe before you leave this church, you're going to need this. It describes having patience
with difficult

0: people. How many of you are glad you came to church this morning now, right? Mm-hmm. The Bible says charity suffereth long, meaning it's patience. It's patient with the difficulty. It does not become angry quickly. It doesn't want to retaliate. It endures the irritation. It endures the disappointment. It endures the mistreatment without immediately striking back. So it suffers long. But then there's the next phrase, and they go together. So here's the problem. Sometimes we go home and we go, oh man, someone said something to me, and you'd have been proud. I restrained myself. What's the next phrase? And is kind. You see, patience is the tolerance of injustice. Kindness is to return a blessing. Kindness is active goodness. Kindness is to say, I'm not just going to tolerate it. I'm not just going to restrain my feelings. I'm not just going to not say what I wanted to say. I'm not just going to remove a negative reaction. I'm going to choose a positive reaction. Love your and do what? Good to them that despitefully use you. I've heard people say it, and I've said it too. I feel used. What should I do if you feel used? Good. Good. Love always begins in its practice with a response that is gracious. Secondly, in the practice of love, love refuses self-promotion, verse 4. Charity envieth not, it vaunteth not itself, it is not puffed up. You see, these descriptions, all they're designed to do is to expose the self-centeredness of the church. Charity envieth not. Envy makes someone else's success feel like my failure. Love can celebrate when someone else has a success. Love can say good for you when God blesses someone else. But then he said it vaunteth not itself. To vaunt is to put a parade, is to throw a parade for yourself. It's to throw a party for you. It's to say, hey, look at me. Look what I accomplished. Envy becomes upset when someone else has what we want, rather. But boasting makes what someone else has seem smaller. And we try to elicit that envy from them. Look what I have. Don't you wish you have what I have? He said, it's not puffed up. That's talking about the inward pride. Boasting is the outward expression. Being puffed up is the inward condition. Pride gives us an exaggerated opinion of our own importance. Well, they just wouldn't know what to do without me. They just wouldn't know what to do without me. I beg your pardon, but we're all expendable. We are all expendable. So envy, boasting, and pride, they grow from the same root. Envy resents another person's advantage. Boasting advertises our own advantage. And pride convinces us we deserve the advantage, doesn't it? The Bible says it relinquishes. It doth not behave itself unseemly, and it seeketh not her own. That's what the church at Corinth was doing. They behaved themselves unseemly in a variety of ways. They were humiliating the poorer members at the Lord's table. They were exercising their liberties with little regard for how it affected everyone else. Their worship was disorderly because they all wanted to be seen and heard. And Paul says, it seeketh not her own. Love isn't consumed with protecting its own position and fame and comfort. The Bible says in chapter 10, let no man seek his own, but every man another man's wealth. This applies in marriage. This applies in the church. This applies in the home. And love always releases personal offenses. Verse 5, it is not easily provoked. It thinketh no evil. I see that word, thinketh no evil. It thinks no evil is an accounting term. And what it literally means is it has the idea of keeping a ledger. So love does not keep a running ledger of the wrongs that have been committed against you. Love does not keep track of the score. You say, well, if I don't keep track of the score, no one else is. Hello, God is. God sees it all. But listen to me this morning. Love doesn't keep track of that because love releases that. The Bible says it rejoices in truth, not in iniquity, but in truth. Love without truth is shallow, and it's a rootless expression of carnality. Well, we love, but we're not going to hold anyone to any form of any accountability whatsoever. That's just carnal. But truth without love is brutal. It's harsh. It's sinful. It's wicked. We need to all evaluate, how do we respond when someone tests our patience? They say, okay, Pastor, you're just talking about here at church, right? Not like work tomorrow morning. Bad news. Yeah. Yeah. We're supposed to have agape love to people who don't deserve it. As a matter of fact, you can't have agape for people who do. Grace cannot be extended to someone who deserves it. It defies the entire definition of the word grace, which is undeserved favor. Lastly, in verse 7, we see the perseverance of love. And four things in this verse, very, very briefly, but very quickly. It beareth all things, believeth all things, hopeth all things, endureth all things. Can we read those together, verse number 7, ready? Beareth all things, believeth all things, hopeth all things, endureth. Listen, church, love bears all things, meaning it protects rather than unnecessarily exposing. It doesn't mean to cover sin, don't get me wrong, but it means that love does cover. It believes. It never assumes the worst about someone else. I know what they're thinking. No, you don't. No, you don't. You may be right, you may be wrong. Why are you taking that risk? Why? It hopes. It knows that just because someone has failed you in a relationship or failed you in life, it hopes because it believes that failure is not a finality. And it endures. It stays faithful under pressure. Husbands and wives, in sickness and in health, we stay faithful. This morning, I want to take you back to Uganda in the 1970s. Uganda was under the rule of a dictator named Idi Amin. Idi Amin was one of the most feared dictators of his time. His government was known for political persecution, assassinations, oppression of people groups. And Christians were a primary target because the pastors in Uganda refused to stay silent. Much like John the Baptist, they stood up and they preached against the evil of the day. Among those who did so was an Anglican bishop by the name of Festo Kivengeri. Festo Kivengeri is, history records him being called the Billy Graham of Africa. He wasn't a politician, he was a preacher. And when men in his congregation and under his watch care as a pastor were executed on fake, trumped-up charges, Kivengeri confronted those injustices and even met with Idi Amin to protest the killing at the risk of losing his life. In 1977, one of his pastor friends was taken into custody and died in custody. They claimed that it was because of an accident and that it was natural causes. And yet when it was discovered that his body was riddled with bullets, they told Kivengeri, you're next. And he had to flee his homeland. Try to put yourself in his place for a moment. His friend was dead. His country was bleeding. His church left without a shepherd. Driven from his home. Everything in him, humanly speaking, had a reason to be angry, and he was angry. He admitted, he said, bitterness was beginning to take hold of me, and he wrote that the Holy Spirit showed him that he was becoming hardened and that this bitterness toward Amin and his army of agents was beginning to produce spiritual loss in his own life. One day in England, he went to church, and it was near to Easter, and he heard the words quoted from the scripture, Father, forgive them, for they know not what they do. And he described hearing those words as creating in him a wrestling match between he and God over Idi Amin, the dictator. And he began to think, how can I preach about the forgiveness of Christ while refusing to forgive the man who brought suffering on me and my people? And he thought, Jesus did not pray, Father, forgive them, except for this one. And there before God, he began to surrender his bitterness. He wrote a book which shocked people. It was called, I Love Idi Amin. I Love Idi Amin. He publicly explained that loving Amin was for him the Christian response to evil. He pointed to the Lord Jesus Christ on the cross and said, forgiveness is constructive. Retaliation is destructive. And his conviction was that the believer must seek the way of reconciliation. On another occasion, he was explaining this. He said, to love Idi Amin does not mean I like what Idi Amin does or even who he is. But as a Christian, he says, I am obligated to show him the love of Christ and to desire what is best for his soul. A reporter once asked him, what would you do if you stood in front of Idi Amin and someone put a gun in your hand? He said, I would hand it back because the only weapon I need is love. You remove the spiritual biblical truth from that statement, it just becomes a free-for-all. But when you understand that love is not eros, I desire you. Love is not phileo, I like you. But love is agape, I seek what is best for you, just like Jesus did. Then we can understand that this is indeed a more excellent way. Our heads are bowed and eyes are closed this morning. While folks are preparing for baptism in just a moment,
1: hello, friend. 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Jesus said in John chapter 3, you must be born again, and that's where it all starts. 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Hey, give God the glory with your life today, friend. Go out and serve Him, help someone come to know Christ, tell someone about Him today, and love others around you. God bless you. 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

Your Faith Music Radio weather forecast for Evansville and the surrounding tri-state area. Today, mostly sunny with a high 85. For tonight, partly cloudy, low 60. A mix of sun and clouds on Monday with a high 83 and partly cloudy Monday night, low 62. Heading into Tuesday, partly cloudy skies and isolated afternoon shower or thunderstorm can't be ruled out with a high of 85. Again, for today, mostly sunny with a high 85.

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1: Your Faith Music Radio weather forecast for Evansville and the surrounding tri-state area. Today, mostly sunny with a high 85. For tonight, partly cloudy, low 60. A mix of sun and clouds on Monday with a high 83 and partly cloudy Monday night, low 62. Heading into Tuesday, partly cloudy skies and isolated afternoon shower or thunderstorm can't be ruled out with a high of 85. Again, for today, mostly sunny with a high 85.

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1: How do you do? Some people believe absolute truth doesn't exist. For them, truth is whatever you want it to be, which creates a problem. If everything is true, how do we discern the genuine from the counterfeit, especially when it comes to describing God? Those are questions one woman struggled with until the day her heart and mind and very life were unshackled.

0: How's that new baby?
1: Wonderful. All he does
2: Ronnie, is... Ronnie, where are my car keys?
1: Just a sec.
3: Where did you last have them?
2: If I knew that, I wouldn't be looking for them.
0: Sounds like somebody's in a bad mood.
1: It's worse every day.
2: Never mind. I found them.
0: What's his problem?
1: Where do I start? The weather in Manitoba's too cold, and he hates working for his family's business.
0: He has a nice house, beautiful wife, good kids. Is he ever happy?
1: Only when our friends are over and he has a drink in his hand.
0: That bad, huh?
1: He keeps telling me we should move back to New York.
0: You grew up here. Why don't you?
1: Me? With his active baby? I mean, maybe when he's older. I'm barely managing now.
0: So how's my favorite niece doing? Does she like being a big sister?
1: Leela Electra is living up to her middle name. Bright as ever, but not smiling as much as she used to. Not sure she likes being a big sister. I wonder if I'm spending enough time with her. Enough about me. What's new with you? Still searching for God in all the wrong places?
0: Not anymore. I think I found God.
1: Oh, really? What religion is this?
0: Hinduism. I learned that we get reincarnated every time we die. And if we make a mistake with this life, we just get to try again in the next one.
1: What about...
0: And you want to hear the best part?
1: Sure, enlighten me.
0: Eventually, after we live many, many lives, when we get it all right, we transcend this life and enter oneness with the universe and a state of everlasting bliss.
4: 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In a sea of uncertainty, the old lighthouse in Chicago is still a rock of salvation, there to rescue the perishing. Since 1877, the mission doors have been open, welcoming the lost and despairing. Thanks to your prayers and financial gifts, Pacific Garden Mission is the country's oldest continuously operating rescue mission. The old lighthouse provides food, fresh clothing, and a safe place to sleep for hundreds of people, men, women, and children. The mission even has some medical care in its clinic, because meeting physical needs is vital and opens the door to real and lasting change. That lasting change can happen when pastors and counselors share the good news of the one who sticks closer than a brother, which is what this program celebrates. Now for broadcast around the earth, here is episode number 3945 in the series Unshackled, the program that makes you face yourself and think. When it comes to religion, most people can be divided into three groups: devout believers, secular believers, who often identify with the religion they were born into, and the nones, the non-believers who may try different religions, but only when they align with their personal beliefs. That's what the woman in our story was doing. Where would it lead? You'll find out as we bring you part one of the true story of Leela Gable, right now on Unshackled.
5: I was 5 when my parents moved to Queens, New York to live with my grandparents. My father quickly became overwhelmed by his new job and began to drink even more. My mother became even more overwhelmed by my baby brother, who had a habit of getting into everything. I knew my mother loved me, but she seldom spent focused time with me. It seemed like my Aunt Michelle was the only one who actually saw me, which made her visits all the more special.
6: Where's my favorite niece? Has anybody seen Leela?
7: I'm right here, right in front of you.
6: Are you sure that's you? The girl I remember was much shorter last time I was here.
7: It's me. I'm just taller. What's in the bag? Did you bring me a present?
6: I brought you some comic books. Very special comic books.
7: Cool.
6: They are stories from the Bhagavad Gita for children in English.
7: The what?
6: It's about Hinduism, the religion in India.
7: Their clothes look pretty. Why does this person have so many arms?
6: That's one of the Hindu gods. They have a god for everything you can imagine.
7: What are these words on the cover?
6: It's written in Sanskrit, an ancient language that is very sacred in India. Do you know where India is?
7: No.
6: It's on the other side of the world where millions and millions and millions of people live, and they all follow this religion. Well, many of them do. I'm going to visit there soon.
7: But you'll come back, won't you?
6: Of course. I'll only be gone a little while. I'll be back before you know it.
5: Year after year came and went without her. It would be 4 long years before I would see my aunt again. And in my young heart, it felt like she had abandoned me for something better. When my parents moved near JFK Airport, I would watch the planes flying overhead and imagine them taking me to India so I could find Aunt Michelle. At night, I would pull out the comic books she gave me and dream about living over there. The pictures on the pages seemed to be so peaceful compared to the world I was living in.
8: What's for dinner?
1: Dinner was 4 hours ago. I put your plate in the fridge.
8: Kids still up?
1: They're both in bed. I'm heading up there, too. Make sure you, please, let go of my arm.
8: Well, how about a kiss first?
1: I'm not in the mood.
8: You used to kiss me when I got home, remember?
1: That was before you started stopping at bars on the way home. Now let me go.
8: Not until you start acting like a wife's supposed to act. Now give me what I want.
1: No, I won't. Let go of me. Ow! You promised you'd never hit me again.
8: I'll do whatever I want, whenever I want, and that's final. You understand?
5: Night after night, my brother and I would go to sleep to the sounds of our parents' violent fighting. I would cover my ears and silently beg them to stop yelling and hurting each other. But the fights only stopped when they separated and my mother moved us out. First to my grandparents and eventually to the house she rented. I was 9 by then and was often left home alone while my mother worked. Always strict with instructions to look after my 5-year-old brother, Dylan, who would never listen to me.
9: Open the door, Dylan. We're not gonna hurt you. We want to talk to your sister.
5: Neighborhood girls delighted in bullying me, calling me names, shoving me to the ground. I always felt powerless to fight back, and once again, felt unseen by the adults in my family. I began to dream about Hindus' promises of reincarnation. I was convinced that my next life would have to be better than the one I was living in. The only breaks in my troubled life were my summer trips to Canada.
1: Make sure you pack some of your nice clothes.
7: Mama, it's just camp. I only need t-shirts and shorts.
1: It's 3 weeks of cultural immersion, so I want you to look nice, especially for the Shabbat dinners and the Israeli dances.
7: Well, they make me study the Torah every day.
1: No, only rabbis do that. This camp's all about our traditions.
7: Traditions sound boring. Do I really have to go?
1: Yes, you're going. You and your brother will have fun.
7: Can't you fly with us to make sure we're safe?
1: We don't have the money for me to do that, Leela.
7: But what if we get lost in the airport and miss our plane?
1: Look for the people in the uniforms, and they will be looking for you because I have arranged for them to help you. It will be fine.
5: Imagine being 9 years old, flying by yourself from New York to Canada, and being responsible for your 5-year-old brother who wants to run around the whole airport.
7: Dylan, get back here! It's this way! Dylan!
5: Yeah, piece of cake. Somehow, we made it. And when we arrived, Dad was there to pick us up at baggage claim. And the camp? Well, it was better than I expected. I quickly bonded with my cousins and had fun learning Jewish songs and traditional dances. And every Friday night at sundown, we honored the beginning of Shabbat with a Sabbath meal, where we remembered our ancestors' deliverance from slavery. There were campfires at night and activities during the day. We even had a weaver show us how to make a prayer shawl on a loom. That may have been the start of my lifelong interest in textiles.
6: You should be with the other children, swimming in the lake.
7: I'd rather watch you on the loom. Can I ask you a question?
6: Of course.
7: Is there only one God in the world?
6: What a strange thing for a Jewish girl to say. Don't your parents say the Shema?
7: I'm not sure.
6: You should say these words twice a day. Hear, O Israel, the Lord our God. The Lord is one. We are loyal to one God and only one. And we should always wear shawls like the one I'm making when we pray to show God respect.
7: Why are there 5 knots on each corner?
6: You have a sharp eye for such a young girl. Well, each knot is made from 8 threads. White to represent God's holiness, and 1 blue thread to represent the sky where he dwells. All the threads and knots together represent the 613 commandments that God gave us.
7: That's a lot of rules. What happens if I don't follow all of them? Does that mean I'm no longer Jewish?
6: You'll always be Jewish. Your mother was Jewish, and your daughters will be Jewish no matter who they marry.
7: But what if I mess up? Will I still go to heaven when I die?
6: You're too young to worry about such things. No one ever born in this world is perfect. All God requires of us is that we try our best.
7: But what if I really mess up? Will I get another life, another chance to be better?
6: We're only given 1 life to live. And when it's over, it's over. Besides, you are Jewish, one of God's chosen people. Simple as that. Now, no more questions. Run along and play with the others.
5: My thoughts were jumbled as I headed for the lake. Which religion was true? The one my aunt believed in, or the one my Jewish relatives believed in? Or was there another? After 4 years of living in India, my Aunt Michelle finally returned, and I was happy again. I thought she had returned for good, but soon learned she had different plans.
10: Oh, Michelle, you shouldn't have. This scarf is gorgeous.
6: You should see the clothes the women wear in India. Their saris and dupattas are beautiful. You have to go back with me and see it for yourself.
7: You're going back?
6: Of course. India's my home now. It's where I worship Sathya Sai Baba.
7: Baba who?
6: He's a special guru who has ascended to godhood. You all have to meet him. You have to come to India with me.
10: Us go to India? I'm too busy trying to make ends meet in the real world.
6: Let's see if Mom can help with the money, and I'll make all the arrangements. I've asked her and Dad to come, too. You have to go. Trust me. Your life will never be the same.
5: A few months later, my mother pulled my brother and me out of school, and along with our grandparents, we all boarded a plane for India. When we arrived, I was overwhelmed by the heat and humanity. I never imagined so many people could be crowded into a city. We boarded a bus for the long ride to our destination. And at every stop, children dressed in rags would clamor under the bus windows, begging for change.
11: I've never seen so many poor people. Why doesn't the government do something?
6: There's too many. Besides, the caste system is very strong here.
7: What do you mean?
6: People are born into different groups in India. The highest level is the priests, then the rulers, then the merchants, and then at the bottom, the laborers, who are always poor. Nearly everyone here is divided by birth and occupation.
7: So if I had been born into a farming family, does that mean I could never become a doctor or a teacher?
6: No, not likely.
7: Doesn't seem fair.
6: Could be worse. Your family could be one of the untouchables.
7: Who are they?
6: The poorest of the poor. Forever paying for the sins of their previous lives and never reaching paradise.
7: Never?
11: How much longer till we get there?
0: It's in the next village. I can't wait for you to meet Baba.
5: After we dropped our bags off, my aunt led us to a massive temple where symbols of every god imaginable were carved into the walls. Thousands of devotees were inside, bowing before a raised dais with a large wooden throne, its armrests carved with lions. Seated on the throne was a man dressed in an orange robe with ruby lips and piercing eyes. I couldn't take my eyes off him as my aunt guided us into a curtained area reserved for Westerners.
0: Have you ever seen a place like this?
11: Never. How many followers does he have?
0: Over 20 million, mostly here in India. But he also has devotees from all around the world.
7: Why is there so much smoke in the air?
0: It's incense, constantly burning in the temple to our guru, Sai Baba, who sits on the throne.
7: Why is he looking at me?
0: He is. That means he wants to meet us. Swami, may I introduce my sister and...
12: Who is this lovely child?
0: This is my niece, Leela.
12: I had a vision that you would all visit me. Like most Westerners, you have been rushing, everywhere rushing. But here, you will find peace. Tell me, why are you here? What are you searching for?
11: Well, enlightenment, I suppose. My sister has told me about the miracles you perform and the wisdom that flows from you.
12: Would you like to be one of my devotees?
11: Yes, it would be an honor, Swami.
12: I will give you special powder to taste whenever meditate. It will usher you into deep states of meditation. First, you must learn to empty yourself of all thought and attachments.
7: But if we empty ourselves, what?
11: Hush, Leela.
12: Let the child speak. Yes, little one.
7: If we empty ourselves, what will fill us?
12: Divine avatars will fill your mind with my knowledge and images beyond this world. I will prepare you for your next life and the many lives that follow. And then one day, you will become a god like me.
0: You are so wise, Swami.
12: Your Aunt Michelle believes in my powers. Look at the joy it has brought her. My way is the true way. There is no other.
5: After we returned home, my mother continued to follow the guru and his holy practices. She hung a giant picture of him on a wall in our den and burned incense throughout the house. Before the trip, I was an A student. But after the trip, as my mother became more devout, my grades started to slip and all I wanted to do was meditate, do astrology, and experiment with drugs and drinking, things that would expand our minds and reveal deeper consciousness. And to make matters worse, I was an insecure teenager who was desperate for someone to love me. So I started sleeping around. When I turned 18, I enrolled in art school to study textile design. And when I wasn't in classes or learning to play my guitar, I was doing what most college students do, looking for love in all the wrong places.
13: Hello?
7: It's Leela. We need to talk. I've been trying to reach you for days.
13: I've been busy. I heard you're pregnant.
7: Yeah, and I'm getting an abortion. My dad said he'd pay for it. Don't you have anything to say?
13: Well, I don't know how I feel about abortion.
7: What does that mean? I have done so many drugs, I bet it's not even gonna live. Besides, my dad would never let me drop out of school. I've already made the appointment. Will you meet me there?
13: Yeah, but I won't be able to stay.
5: Looking back, I realize the irony of the decision I made. I was an impressionable young woman who desperately wanted to be seen and valued for who I was. Now, I realize that my unborn baby wanted the same thing, to be seen and valued for who he or she was. I joined my mother on more trips to India to sit under the teaching of India's great miracle-working God-man. At night, away from the smoke-filled temple, I would look at the stars and cry out to God, whoever he really was, for answers. Something was still missing in my life. No matter how many times I repeated mantras or emptied my mind, I tried filling my life with one type of enlightenment after another, but still felt empty. After college, I drifted from one job to another and struggled to pay my bills. A friend suggested I call a local radio station and see if they needed help. And frankly, I was willing to do anything to get out of my house.
14: 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We got more music coming your way right after this quick commercial. Hey, thanks for waiting. I'm Lenny, the station manager.
0: I know. I hear your voice on the air whenever I work from home. I weave rugs for a designer friend of mine.
14: Cool. What can I do for you?
0: I'm just looking to gain some experience to get another job somewhere. Could I, intern with you for a while?
14: What are you interested in? You have a beautiful voice, by the way.
0: Thanks. I'm willing to do anything to beef up my resume. Could you use some help?
14: Sure. Drop by anytime. I'll show you around. My commercial's almost over. Gotta go.
5: Later that week, when I couldn't bear the thought of working another day in my cold garage, I went to the radio station. And there was Lenny, a handsome Jewish man. Over the next month, he taught me about the music business, invited me to record parties and concerts, and encouraged me to keep playing my guitar. Before long, our friendship grew into much more. Yeah, there were some red flags, but the fact that he was Jewish and had a steady job made it seem like it was a smart move. One thing led to another, and I got pregnant again. But Lenny married me and supported me as I gave birth to our first child, a girl. After 5 happy years, I gave birth to a healthy baby boy. Giving birth is usually filled with happiness, but this time was different. A darkness came over me that I couldn't shake.
14: I'm worried about Leela. She's not herself.
15: Is she sick? Take her to a doctor.
14: No, physically she's fine. It's her mind. Something's not right.
15: She just had a baby. Give her time. She'll bounce back.
14: Before the baby was born, she was obsessed with her latest tarot card reading and what it predicted about her future. She gets fixated on something, and she ignores everything else.
15: So she's interested in tarot cards. They're harmless.
14: Are they? She's barely sleeping. And our daughter told me that she left the baby in his crib all day yesterday while she organized the basement.
15: She just wants a home in order. What's wrong with that?
14: She forgot to feed him for 8 hours, and he went the whole day without a diaper change.
15: Something is wrong. That's not like her.
14: I don't know if she's on drugs, having a mental breakdown, or both. She needs help, and I don't know what to do.
15: I'll be there as soon as I can.
5: By the time my mother arrived, I had another psychotic episode, and I was rushed to the hospital for a psychiatric evaluation. At first, the doctors thought I was experiencing bipolar disorder, but it was eventually determined that I was suffering from postpartum depression. I found out later that nearly 1 in 5 women experiences some form of this during pregnancy or soon after delivering. After weeks of medication and therapy, I was finally released.
14: You want me to pick up some food on the way home?
5: No, I'm not hungry.
14: I was thinking that maybe once you're feeling better, we could find a counselor, a marriage counselor, you know, somebody to help us.
5: With what?
14: To find out why we don't sleep together anymore.
5: I'm fine with the way things are.
14: Sure, Leela. We'll do it your way, as usual.
5: When we got home, both my daughter and the baby were asleep. I gave my mom a hug and excused myself to go through the mail that was waiting for me. One thick envelope stood out from all the others. Inside was an 11-page letter from Maria, my best friend in high school. We hadn't spoken much in years. Why had she sent this?
16: My dear Leela, I'm not much of a writer, but I haven't been able to shake this feeling that I should write to you. I don't know what's going on in your life. I'm sorry we haven't stayed in touch. But I want you to know I'm praying for you and that God loves you.
5: How do you know he loves me?
16: I know any mention of God probably seems strange given how wild I was in high school. I was a mess. I suppose we both were. All the guilt and regrets I've carried all these years were finally released a few months ago when I gave my life to God. My life hasn't been the same ever since. I wrote a poem about my experience that you can have.
5: I skimmed the rest of the pages and slowly read the last one.
16: I don't know what you're facing, but I do know the answer to what you're looking for. You need Jesus Christ as your Lord and Savior. He's the only one who can help you, Leela. God impressed a verse on my heart that I need you to hear. In the Gospel of John, Jesus says, I am the way, the truth, and the life. No man cometh unto the Father but by me. He's the only way, Leela. The only way. I'd love to see you and share more with you. I have so much more to tell you. Love, Maria.
5: Her concern for me brought tears to my eyes. That letter should have been a sign that God, the real God, saw me and really loved me. But I was too blind then to realize it. I was happy that my friend Maria had found something that worked for her, but becoming a Christian was the last thing that a Jewish woman like me would ever do. Besides, everything I learned from the Indian guru and mysticism over the years was that all paths lead to God, and it was up to me to create my own happiness. I had hoped marriage would meet all my emotional needs, but it hadn't. There was only one thing I knew for sure. I would never be happy until I ended my marriage.
4: Join us again next time as we hear the conclusion of this powerful story. Leela spent half her life trying to fill a hole in her heart that only God can fill. Is that your story? We live in a world where hundreds of false religions preach that you can earn your way to heaven one way or another. But the true God says that heaven is a gift we only receive when we repent of our sins and believe in Jesus Christ as Lord. And how about you, listening friend? Maybe today is the day you ask Jesus to forgive your sins and believe in him as Lord so he can reveal his plan for your life. If you need help making this crucial decision, we encourage you to call 1-888-NEED-HIM. 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
1: Your Faith Music Radio weather forecast for Evansville and the surrounding tri-state area. Today, mostly sunny with a high 85. For tonight, partly cloudy, low 60. A mix of sun and clouds on Monday with a high 83 and partly cloudy Monday night, low 62. Heading into Tuesday, partly cloudy skies and isolated afternoon shower or thunderstorm can't be ruled out with a high of 85. Again, for today, mostly sunny with a high 85.

My name is Ken Schaefer from Larimore, North Dakota, and I've been honored to record a couple times here at Faith Music Missions. 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

in trembling hands, she took down her long dark hair from an alabaster vessel. 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

0: The Psalms of the Bible show God at His most gentle and most powerful. They are God stooping down to pick us up. 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
2: Psalm 40, to the chief musician, a psalm of David. I waited patiently for the Lord, and He inclined unto me and heard my cry. He brought me up also out of an horrible pit, out of the miry clay, and set my feet upon a rock and established my goings. And He hath put a new song in my mouth, even praise unto our God. Many shall see it and fear and shall trust in the Lord. Blessed is that man that maketh the Lord his trust, and respecteth not the proud, nor such as turn aside to lies. Many, O Lord my God, are thy wonderful works which thou hast done, and thy thoughts which are to usward. They cannot be reckoned up in order unto thee. If I would declare and speak of them, they are more than can be numbered. Sacrifice and offering thou didst not desire. Mine ears hast thou opened. Burnt offering and sin offering hast thou not required. Then said I, Lo, I come. In the volume of the book it is written of me, I delight to do thy will, O my God. Yea, thy law is within my heart. I have preached righteousness in the great congregation. Lo, I have not refrained my lips, O Lord, thou knowest. I have not hid thy righteousness within my heart. I have declared thy faithfulness and thy salvation. I have not concealed thy loving kindness and thy truth from the great congregation. Withhold not thou thy tender mercies from me, O Lord. Let thy loving kindness and thy truth continually preserve me. For innumerable evils have compassed me about. Mine iniquities have taken hold upon me, so that I am not able to look up. They are more than the hairs of mine head. Therefore, my heart faileth me. Be pleased, O Lord, to deliver me. O Lord, make haste to help me. Let them be ashamed and confounded together that seek after my soul to destroy it. Let them be driven backward and put to shame that wish me evil. Let them be desolate for a reward of their shame that say unto me, Aha! Aha! Let all those that seek thee rejoice and be glad in thee. Let such as love thy salvation say continually, The Lord be magnified. But I am poor and needy, yet the Lord thinketh upon me. Thou art my help and my deliverer. Make no tarrying, O my God. Psalm 41. To the chief musician, a psalm of David. Blessed is he that considereth the poor. The Lord will deliver him in time of trouble. The Lord will preserve him and keep him alive, and he shall be blessed upon the earth, and thou wilt not deliver him unto the will of his enemies. The Lord will strengthen him upon the bed of languishing. Thou wilt make all his bed in his sickness. I said, Lord, be merciful unto me. Heal my soul. For I have sinned against thee. Mine enemies speak evil of me. When shall he die and his name perish? And if he come to see me, he speaketh vanity. His heart gathereth iniquity to itself. When he goeth abroad, he telleth it. All that hate me whisper together against me. Against me do they devise my hurt. An evil disease, say they, cleaveth fast unto him. And now that he lieth, he shall rise up no more. Yea, mine own familiar friend, in whom I trusted, which did eat of my bread, hath lifted up his heel against me. But thou, O Lord, be merciful unto me, and raise me up, that I may requite them. By this I know that thou favorest me, because mine enemy doth not triumph over me. And as for me, thou upholdest me in mine integrity, and settest me before thy face forever. Blessed be the Lord God of Israel, from everlasting to everlasting. Amen and amen.
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